your heart break? At what point did you break down and cry out, I can't take this anymore? Scream, I want to leave the country. Or did you just want to leave the city? Did you want to leave the planet? Did you hear the last breath of a woman getting her throat slashed before you left? I guess that would depend on your location between Philadelphia and Chicago. You see them fireworks last night? We was up on the hill, I found myself thinking about war. And out of nowhere, we was dead. Like 10 bullets traveling throughout the city, killing nothing but black people. A whole bunch of us at the same time, different locations. Sometimes through the heart, most times through the head. I was 14, she was 16, and he was 7, and she was 23. Last thing we saw was fireworks symbolizing something. Can't tell the difference between America and the unknown that's forever expanding and reshaping the landscape. Collapsing the poor far away, far from any dreams and wishes you have been planning on or hoping for yourself. Far away from you and your politics, this class war will permanently push us out of sight. If you didn't let them kill us already, we are post-World War III. And everyone is dead or at home, deleting the human parts of themselves. Control, alt, delete, backspace, escape, escape, escape. Ain't nobody coming back outside to be safe again. Today done moved.

dying, what each blink of the eye? 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Did it break you? Were you forever changed when she got chopped down with an axe by a man who said he was afraid? Are you afraid? Are you distracted? Are you afraid? Are you afraid?

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Hello and welcome to the 21st edition of A Quieter Storm on Resonance Extra. My name is Bobby Jewell, and for the next 2 hours, I'll be with you playing a usual selection of ambient, sound art, electronic music all designed to relax. This is a piece called Surface of the Light by Tetsuro Kojima. And up next is a track called Why by Mature.

0: There's a track called The Concept by Abandoned. This fantastic album called Utopian Render. Before that you had a track called Nymph by Athero and Arthropod from the Biofutures Laboratory family. Next up is some Drunken Nonsense I recorded a few months back, which I'm actually quite fond of. Once again, you're listening to Quiet Storm and Resonance Extra.
1: Yeah, Scott, you're going to do it tonight.
2: Sounds terrible.
1: Is it?
2: I think this amp is... This is a solid-state amp. It's crap.
1: Yeah.
2: And, yeah, well, I did try to do that once, and it just...
1: Didn't work.
2: It's all over the place. Like, it's not a good
1: amp
2: to listen to. So that's why I just kind of just always record on my phone.
1: We've got that for one more week, so maybe put that through the that head... That orange cab and try and record it off there. Have you seen that head in there?
2: Where's it going?
1: Huh?
2: Where's it going?
1: That's a head in there.
2: Yeah.
1: And then I've got a cab in my room.
2: And where's the cab going?
1: Huh?
2: Where's the cab?
1: The head is going back to the person I landed on.
2: Oh, right, fair enough.
1: But we've got it for a week more, so maybe record some of
2: it. It's actually worth doing. Maybe it's actually worth doing.
1: Not the one on top, the one in that.
2: What's going on with the one that's underneath your laptop as well?
1: I need to get a new jack.

This is a piece called Monotone Symphony by Martin A. Smith. Which is an interpretation of a piece by the same name by the artist Eve Klein, which was only performed once in his lifetime, I think. It's comprised of the same tone, played for a very long time by multiple performers.

0: track off the compilation album Bliss by Billington and Champosh, a live recording from 2016. Before that you heard Stellar Arm Source and a track by Felt. Next up is an edit, a particular Jeff Mills track, my fellow ambient bro, DJ Leisureware, which goes into some overly earnest but endearing futurology speculation. Once again, this is quite a storm and Resonance Extra. Thanks for listening.
1: A bit more crowded, more polluted, but probably not too different.
2: What about 7 years?
1: Probably a little bit more crowded and polluted than 5 years.
2: What about 10?
1: I think in 10 years things will be starting to look, the aesthetic will have changed.
2: So it'll be 2010.
1: Yeah, things will be different shapes, but I don't think life's going to be too different in 10 years.
2: 20 years,
1: I think things are going to be different in the way we use technology, and the way that we communicate with each other is going to be changing more dramatically after 20 years.
2: What about 5 years after that, so 25 years?
1: Yeah, I think technology is going to be pretty awesome by then. I think we're going to be maybe communicating in a completely different way that hasn't been thought of so far. I think the main difference is going to be the information, how information is passed between people. Maybe we'll have developed some form of non-verbal communication by then.
2: So if you look back 25 years earlier to now, do you think it's going to change that dramatically that it will leap again 25 years from now?
1: Oh, it'll leap more so. I think we live in an accelerating culture. The rate of change is speeding up all the time. The difference between now

0: 25 years' time is going to be far more dramatic than the difference between 25 years ago and now.
1: Do you think it's apocalyptic after 2000?
0: No, 2000 is just a number that we decided on that doesn't mean anything. It's just a nice round figure for a good party.
1: Okay, what about 35 years?
0: 35 years?
1: 10 years on from the acceleration of 25.
0: I don't know, I think... Well, I'm going to be around. Things are maybe going to be starting to get quite scary then. 35 years, that's long enough for the population to be much bigger than it is now.
1: Right, now what's life in the world going to be like in 50 years? 2050.
0: In 2050?
1: You'll be...
0: I'm
1: going to
0: be old.
1: 70-something.
0: Yeah, I'm going to be in my 70s. Well, I hope it's going to be nice and peaceful, but I don't think it will be. I don't know, people are probably going to be listening to some pretty damn slamming music by then. I just want to know what the kids will be listening to when I'm 70. What a thought. If we listen to the music that our grandparents listened to, it seems so square. So I just want to see what kids are going to be dancing to when I'm 70. I think that's going to be fun. I don't know, it's going to be... I have a feeling it's going to be faster, and I don't know. I think life's going to be less natural. I think we're going to move further and further away from the natural world. We're going to be living in more of an abstract way from nature. We're going to be probably eating less and less natural foods and eating more and more sort of engineered foods that probably sort of will need to save space with growing stuff. Anything grown indoors, hydroponics, that sort of thing. No fields, you know, it'll all be taken over by too many buildings and things. Cars are going to be fast. If we're still allowed to drive cars, they're going to be fast in 70 years. If you think 70 years ago, cars were really slow. In 70 years time, they're going to be hauling. They're going to be really moving. That's going to be kind of interesting. I don't know.
1: About 100 years.
0: In 100 years?
1: Do you think the world will be recognizable to people now?
0: Will it be recognizable? I don't think separate cities and separate towns are going to exist anymore. I think it's just going to be a huge metropolis. Or maybe in 100 years we'll start moving people out to space, you know? Maybe we'll have managed to colonize some other parts of the solar system by then. You know, some people have been able to move off Earth, whether they want to or not, I don't know. Maybe there'll be instead of having rich parts of town and poor parts of town, you'll have like rich planets and poor planets. And it'll be just the really rich people that can afford to still live on Earth. Or maybe the rich people want to get the hell off it. It's just going to be so polluted and fucked up and everything else, I don't know. It'll be interesting. Yeah, I think 100 years, things are going to start happening pretty rapidly. Things are going to happen pretty rapidly. I think if the population keeps on growing that much, in 100 years we're going to have to seriously start using different fuels. We can't carry on burning fossil fuels, definitely. I mean, it'll run out by then. I don't know, maybe you know, the electricity will be used a lot more and we'll come up with new ways of generating it. Much more things will be electric, and much instead of burning fossil fuels, we'll come up with new ways of generating electricity. That'll just literally run transportation, entertainment, everything.
1: What's the entertainment going
0: to
1: be like?
0: Totally personal. Totally personal. Interactive. Entertainment's getting more and more interactive. People are wanting to have more control over their entertainment all the time. And it started out with just having more control over like the sound and more control over the picture and more different channels to watch or whatever. So I think also it's going to take over the senses a lot more. It'll be kind of direct plug-in, you know, instead of just sight and sound, you'll be able to actually plug in emotions and feelings. It'll be you'll actually be able to get them sort of wired directly in, stick a headset on and... Yeah, in 100 years, I think it's going to be, I don't know, I think it's going to be fairly common to just stick the headset on and, an escape, you know. Virtual reality will be... Virtual reality isn't virtual reality now, is it? I mean, it's just... It's a nice idea, but, you know, written about by science fiction freaks, that it's not really virtual reality, it's just two little TV screens strapped to your head. It'll be virtual reality when, you know, when smells and emotions are electronically triggered in your brain, externally triggered, you know, you can just sort of plug in and sense what somebody else has experienced, you know, you should be able to record sensations through emotions, through electrical current. It could be, but... You know, you don't think it'll just create this kind of people who've been living in these false worlds, you know? They'll just be sort of plugging into block out. It's going to be the ultimate drug.
1: What about 500
0: then? Who knows? I mean, if you look at 500 years ago, you take somebody from 500 years ago to now, they wouldn't have any fucking clue what's going on. And things are going, in the last 500 years, culture has been accelerating, so you look at it in the next 500 years, it's going to be accelerating so fast that who knows. I mean, it's so hard to make a prediction. I think people will be maybe communicating almost on a telepathic level. I think the main, you know, the communication has to change, and if whether it's assisted or not, whether people will be communicating telepathically with some sort of electronic boosting assistance, something that reads your brain patterns and translates them into somebody else's mind. But I don't know. But if you, I don't know, that's quite foreseeable within 500 years. And if that happens, you get enough people wired up, you're starting to talk super consciousness, you know? You'll have human beings acting as more than the sum of their parts.
1: That's a good thing or a bad thing.
0: Who knows? 500 years, who knows what's happened? If we're still alive in 500 years, I would hope that we've got the sense to look after ourselves properly. You know, but it's almost like if communication increases as fast as I think it might, in 500 years, we as human beings are almost going to become our own God. We're going to become so intelligent because we'll be able to directly link each individual human mind into one super computer. It's like going to be the ultimate neural network. Forget the internet, that's just plugging your computer in. It's like if you can plug your own brain into the internet, what have you created? You've created an enormous human brain. Yeah, you've created this super, super all-powerful being. It's almost like being omnipotent across the planet Earth. It's like Gaia or something, you know, it's like the living creation. I don't know, that's 500 years is... And also I think that, you know, I think by then the whole will have drastically run out of all the mineral resources that we need to survive. You know, I don't see how we'll be able to... After we've recycled everything, you know, we'll have dug up everything out of the earth that we possibly can. So unless we're sort of tapping into the molten magma to get the mineral elements out of that, I think we're going to be out in space.

This is a beautiful track by Antipodean composer Philip Wilkerson. A slight edit by me, it's called Adrift in Peace. And following that will be a song by American guitarist Robbie Basho. It's off his album Venus in Cancer. It's called Eagle Sails, The Blue Diamond Waters.

What's going on?

Marsh grid.

This track called Passage by Rafael Antonio Sarri. If you have any questions about the music I play tonight, please do get in touch. Or if you have any of your own ambient music that you think might be suitable. Drop us a line at bobby.jewel@gmail.com. This next one's by Bing and Ruth. Listen to Quiet Storm on Resonance Extra.

That was a slight edit of a track called Droplet by Lawrence English. Very much looking forward to his collaboration with Willy Basinski coming up. Next is a live piece by Creation Amore from Lougheed House.

this track called Distant Village, by a collaboration between Michael Brook, Bonino and Daniel Lanois. Album called Hybrid. I'm going to leave you with a final piece by British guitarist James Blackshaw. It's called Running to the Ghost. Once again, this has been a Quiet Storm on Resonance Extra. I've been Bobby Jewell, and you've been listening. Thank you.

0: You're listening to Maximum Rock and Roll Radio. My name is Erica Elizabeth, and this episode started off with a new song from the Australian band Loose Fit. That was Bittersweet Excess from an EP of the same name that comes out later this month on the Dinosaur City label. And this next track is from a French band called Nuit Moderne. This was recorded in 1982, and it's called Folie Douce.
1: Il a perdu le mouton, le berger. Il...

We just heard Zipper from Narm slash Melbourne in Australia with a new song called Hiko. First thing they've released in like 5 or 6 years. And they apparently have more coming out later this year, which is very exciting. Before that was Subtonics and X-Rated from their Tarantism LP from 2002 on Troubleman Unlimited. Prior to that, a new band from Oakland called Animal Planet doing Big Red from their Cool Demo 2025. That's what it's called, but it is also a cool demo. No argument on my part. Starting the set, Nuit Moderne and Folie Douce. That's from a compilation on Chameleon Records called De La Came Punk, which came out in 2016, but that song was originally recorded in 1982. As far as I know, that's the only place that that ever appeared. Next is something from a Swedish group called Monoton Tid. They have a 7-inch that came out late last year on the Push My Buttons label. Total Cabaret Voltaire, Crash Course in Science kind of vibe. I'm angry that it took me like 8 months to find out about this record, but better late than never. This is the B-side of that 7-inch. It's called Statisk.

That was Mansion, mid-2010s Bay Area, fleshed out from their early life LP from 2015. Prior to that, the Communists, some hyper obscure early New York no wave. That song was Camouflage, and it's on a new flexi that recently came out called Live at Artist Space 1978 as part of the Theoretical Archive Project. Before the Communists, we heard the Swiss band Frisch Farb doing Frisch Cha-Cha from their 1982 LP. At the top of the set was Monotontide and Statisk from their 7-inch on Push My Buttons, which I highly recommend. And this next song is some more recently unearthed 80s post-punk. This is a band who are from the UK called Effigy, and there's a new collection of their recordings coming out on the Sealed label, who have been killing it lately in that area. This is a song called The Wall.

We just heard from The Normals, regarded as Wellington, New Zealand's first punk band. That was a song called Suburbanite. They never actually released anything when they were an active band, but Leather Jacket Records just put out a two-song 7-inch of recordings that they did in 1979. That song is not on the 7-inch, but you can find it as a digital bonus track. Kind of a shame. That one was my favorite of the three, but what are you gonna do? Before that, we heard Legion doing Into the Night from a 1985 compilation called System Beat 2. Before Legion, we heard one of the best bands from Western Massachusetts from The Spell when I was living there in the mid-aughts to early 2010s. That was Honeysuck and Snake Pit from a 7-inch that they put out on the Queen of Swords label in 2012. And at the top of the set was Effigy, some recently unearthed 80s UK femme punk. That was The Wall from a 12-inch coming out shortly on Sealed Records called Burnt Offerings. Next up, some Australian minimal wave from Ironing Music. This song is called Satisfied.

That was a band from, I believe, Seattle called Ninth Column, and a song called Bella's Box from a 1985 compilation called Scream. Before that was a trio from Berlin called Man and Error, and a cover of Paranoia originally by the Petticoats. That was a project that recorded three songs in 3 weeks. I love instant bands. They have a cassette available on Bandcamp. Quite good. It's called Demo 2025. Before that was another German band, Fellfarben, doing Grauschleier from their 1980 LP, Monarchy und Alltag. And at the start of the set, we had Ironing Music from Australia doing a track called Satisfied. That was originally recorded in 1985, but went unreleased until popping up on the Ironing Music anthology that Medical Records put out in 2017. I've got one more song, but before I get to that, a few announcements and reminders. 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My name is Erica Elizabeth. I'm going to leave y'all with a band who were from Philadelphia called Red Buckets. This track is Palm Sunday from a 7-inch that they put out on the Burn Potential label back in 1982. 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

note to self. If it seems complex, retrace. Ingest it all by heart. Beat it out. If it seems complex, repeat. Until humbled by greatness, joy shivers warm, reckless for questing all that is this now.

in shadowlands of lilac, lightless chalk tone, vesper bells long decay. The slow evening after lavender asters, after masterpieces. In shadowlands of like and likeness, the last device breaks, overused. Now, pressing through the gloss of mass, essay the same continuous hand. Even without wings, you let go. Living without clocks, counted out. Even without charts, you set sail. Because restless with safety, tiring of peace, reckless for questing all that is this.

restless with safety. 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

Dawn spread out her fingertips of rose. Dawn spread on the eastern sky her fingers of pink light. Dawn spread out her fingertips of rose. Dawn spread on the eastern sky her fingers of pink light. Dawn spread out her fingertips of rose. Dawn spread on the eastern sky her fingers of pink light. Dawn spread out her fingertips of rose. Dawn spread on the eastern sky her fingers of pink light.

Which treasured fragments will span yet more time? Simone's great spirit nourishes that fertile soil while it dissipates beneath the weathering permanence of her engraved name. Ossip's lines flourish in the furtive silence of Nadezhda's mind, while, secure in a fixed constellation, their unattainable weight disappears into the universal distance. May my lips attain the primordial muteness, like a crystal clear sound, immaculate since birth. Remain foam, Aphrodite, and word return to music.

So we heard a piece called The Elements by a band, an artist called Unearth Noise. That's on the Shimmering Moods Records label from Amsterdam in the Netherlands. We heard a piece by the Mandolin Sisters called Vatapi. And then we heard a track called Zigeunerweisen by Mike Cooper from a release called Mike Cooper Meanwhile, which was offered up for free. Mike was put up some download codes on Facebook, and I snaffled one. Thanks for that, Mike. It's wonderful. Another piece by the Mandolin Sisters followed that, Nagu Momo. And then track title of the month by A Country Mile, another track from the, I say another, I think it might be the only other, I think it was just two tracks, from the Mike Cooper Meanwhile release called The Coincidence of a Skeleton of Musical Sound Flying with the Fading Protesting Senses. Nothing to say more about that. Here's some more music.

like a library thing, originally released in 1978. Dominique Jouyot, amazing instrumental, sort of described as underwater fantasy folk and oceanic meditation, using mellotron, mini Moog, clavinet, organ, guitar. Really great stuff. Then we heard H. Flora from the Numenon album. Following that, a track called Beneath the Eyelids from an album Follow the Mirage, out soon, I believe, on Knock Knock Fun. That's by Coral Club. Thanks to Britt for slinging me the files over. It's very generous. A piece by Natalia Bayliss from her Love in a Mist Edible album. And then gorgeous piece called It's Nice to See a Lake in Your Eyes. That's by Carol Meyer and Jeremy Gustin out on the Hive Mind Records label based in Brighton. Another piece from Natalia Bayliss. And then we heard Epure. Not much needs to be said about that. Eliane Radig, safe travels onwards. Thank you for the beautiful sounds. We heard a piece called Joyas Entreveradas by Beatrice Ferreira. Apologies, Beatrice, for the pronunciation. Beatrice Ferreira, I believe, that's as close as I think I'm going to get. And then a couple of pieces from Componium Ensemble, which is a project that is Spencer Duran from Visible Cloaks. Thanks for listening, folks. Thanks for tuning in. More sounds next month. In the meantime, take care.

0: A Slice of Lemon by Molly Nilsson. Joseph Keckler.
1: Hi there.
0: Hello. Thanks for having me over.
1: Thanks for coming.
0: It's nice to be here in sunny, sunny Williamsburg.
1: Well, this is actually the Broadway Triangle.
0: Oh.
1: Which borders Williamsburg.
0: Okay. Yeah. And what's the significance of this area?
1: I'll come back to that in a little while.
0: Oh, wow. Okay. But we are, just to paint the picture, you live right next to a subway line, which you might be able to hear in the background.
1: An elevated train. Yes, exactly.
0: An elevated train.
1: It's the JMZ train. Yeah.
0: That's the JMZ. We're drinking some very strong coffee. There's a reindeer next to us.
1: Yes. And a little owl.
0: A little owl. We're speaking. It is daytime, but we're still speaking by candlelight.
1: Yes, we are.
0: And that's an important thing to know about you.
1: I'll tell you. You want me to read a little bit about the Broadway Triangle?
0: Yeah.
1: Okay. Decades under the elevated J train in the Broadway Triangle region of Brooklyn may pass by like one long holiday weekend. That is to say, quickly, though I know I've spent innumerable hours peering through my front window, which looks out on Broadway, a shadowed thoroughfare where shops were famously looted during the 1977 blackout. Now, I might come back to more of that later, but it's just a little taste. You know, I wasn't here in 1977, but...
0: Wow. Okay, well, that's a bit on the Broadway Triangle. Oh, your wonderful neighborhood. You know who was around in 1977? Moondog.

0: Stamping Ground by Moondog. This is your stamping ground.
1: The Broadway Triangle. That's true.
0: I'm sorry I called it Williamsburg.
1: Oh, that's fine. It's kind of East Williamsburg.
0: East Williamsburg. It's kind of. Okay.
1: Well, it's right on the border of East Williamsburg and Bed-Stuy and Bushwick. But if you say any of those, they connote something different. You know, they're not what you would imagine. So I always just say, I live under the J train. And then lately I've been trying, I live in the Broadway Triangle, and barely anybody knows what that is. Mm. But then, and then sometimes people pretend to, and maybe occasionally somebody does.
0: And that's why I've got you on the show today, to promote the Broadway Triangle.
1: I don't really want it to awareness. Be promoted. I would prefer to keep it a secret, but yeah, this is just something, I think I wrote it as a grant proposal one afternoon because I didn't have any other ideas and the thing was due. So I thought I'll just write about my neighborhood. And then, so there's just tidbits of that. So to give you another little bit, my own experiences in the triangle range from the unnerving to the whimsical. I've looked down the barrel of a gun at 9 a.m., had my front door removed by thieves with power tools, and watched an upstairs neighbor dangle outside my bedroom window as she cartoonishly shimmied down a rope of tied-together bedsheets. One Halloween, I came home to find another neighbor had smashed in the front door to the building. Surrounded by broken glass, he spoke to me, for the first time and desperately, hoping I could rescue him from two police officers who held each of his arms. Dressed head to toe as a bedbug, I stepped forward gingerly, happy to help, but uncertain as to how. "Please," he howled, tears streaming down his face. My male companion for the evening, costumed as Louise Bourgeois, peeked over my shoulder and watched as they dragged the neighbor away.
0: Wow. I mean, that's, and I believe it all.
1: Yeah, that's true.
0: It's an eventful...
1: It's an eventful place.
0: To live in, specifically this apartment.
1: This apartment, yeah. And I say, you know, the Broadway Triangle for me is like the Bermuda Triangle, a nether region that radiates mystery and threat, a zone that has elevated certain nights of my life to the level of lore, a vortex where my time has disappeared. So that's, you know, I'm trying to build my mythology, you know, trying to self-mythologize. And part of that is that I'm living in the Broadway Triangle.

better in the booth, and Eddie better on the line. You got an East Coast sleuth running on West Coast time. You know that every color, you know that every word keeps a partner in the other world.

0: Joseph, that was won by you.
1: That's true.
0: Believer.
1: Believer. Yeah.
0: That came out recently, really recently.
1: Yeah, that's and I'll probably put out another version of that relatively soon. But that is one that I produced myself. You know, mostly in this very apartment. And yeah, then it was mixed by a guy named Patrick Derivaz, who is not in his apartment, but yeah, that's a song that I released that has been part of recent performances and
0: yeah,
1: so on.
0: Brilliant. What was the recent performance?
1: Well, that was part of a performance that was. I didn't write it for this piece, but it was the Met Museum commissioned me last year to do a piece called A Good Night in the Trauma Garden. Mm-hmm. And I had about maybe 6 songs in there. Interwoven was a narrative portrait of somebody. And yeah, so that's the opening song for that piece, but it travels. It, you know, it has its own life, its own identity, which is...
0: And how do you perform it live? Do you, because there's piano in it, which I believe you played in the recording, but do you play the piano live? Well,
1: there's actually not piano in that version that we just heard.
0: Yes, this is, I'm ruining the plot here, because that was a version that you showed me before we started recording.
1: Yeah, so there's no piano in that. There's just strings and a lot of vocal stuff, vocal percussion. And
0: so how do you do that live? Do you do the
1: I have samples. I mean, basically, I'm on tour a lot solo, so then I use a track and I do certain things live, or I might loop things, and yeah, that's and then I have a couple of microphones that I'm using, but also sometimes I'm doing it with a drummer, Kevin Shea, or if I'm with a band, fuller band, then we do a whole band version. So it's never, ever changing.
0: That's wonderful.
1: Scenario.
0: Yeah. Just, yeah, you can do it, whoever's available.
1: Exactly.
0: If it's just you, it can be done.
1: I'm available.
0: Fantastic. Yeah. And this was something that was a little more... you know, you don't just have one sound. You're a singer, of course. That was you singing in the recording, but you also sing in a more operatic way as well. You're a classically trained singer. Is that fair to say?
1: It's true.
0: Rumors. I'm not here to spread rumors. Because there's, I mean, I've got one particular. There's one particular recording, perhaps I'll just play that and then to give an idea.
1: Sure.
0: This is Der Tod und das Mädchen.
1: But das Mädchen isn't gonna, it's just Der Tod.
0: Oh.
1: This time.
2: You are up against German history. It isn't good.

0: Thank you. Thank you.
1: Thank you. Thank you. This is from, I mean, that was obviously a wonderful vocal performance. It's Schubert, is it?
2: Yeah, that's Schubert. That's a song I sing a lot. Yeah.
1: And this was just Der Tod.
2: Occasionally I'll do the maiden part, but a lot of times I just stick to death.
1: When you perform this song, but also
2: when I perform this song live, I'm sort of making the audience into the maiden, or and I'm casting them. They don't know that, but and then I have a construct a little story, and then I sing as death. But yeah, so it's a twist.
1: Yeah, that's great. So just death.
2: Just death. Yeah.
1: That's wonderful. And this was from a film by John Moran that you made with John Moran. Would you say you made it together or you were in it?
2: I would say I would say John was the author of that film, but we wrote some songs together and he incorporated some of my material, and we conceived the kind of the premise together. Yeah.
1: And it's called Für Joseph.
2: Yeah.
1: And it's on YouTube. I highly recommend you should all listen to it. It was made in 2023
2: in Dresden. Yeah.
1: In Dresden, where John resides, the composer John Moran.
2: And John is how we know each other.
1: Yeah.
2: We met through John, I think. So, yeah, John's a great, and fascinating composer.
1: He's our
2: friend.
1: Yeah.
2: Too.
1: He's our friend. Yeah. And I hope let's make sure he listens to this. Thanks for being our friend, John.
2: Yes.
1: Thanks for introducing us.
2: And but yeah, he's done many. Yeah, check out the film and many of John's other works. And maybe we're going to even listen to another little thing, possibly.
1: I certainly hope so. Let's should we just do it right now, because that is, I believe it's. I feel like it's another texture of what you do as well. This is Joseph's Hallway Song, in brackets Crawl Space.
2: Yeah. Yeah, and this was, I was in a crawl space with my friend Cassia, and we made a little loop, and then John took that and composed around it, and then, you know, I made up some lyrics and sang them something, but yeah.
1: Mm. And loops, kinda wrote them. John works with loops.
2: Doesn't really work with loops, but.
1: Damn it. He's going to listen
2: to
1: this.
2: You know what? No, he does. He does. But it's in a complex way.
1: Yes.
2: I mean, he often has recurring. Yes.
1: The spoken vocal part might do an exact repeat, but what's happening around it might change.
2: Yeah, so John does work with loops, but in my view, in a more sophisticated way than some tend to. Some, including me, tend to.
1: If you say he works with loops, you assume it's someone that just plays a little guitar riff and hits the loop on the pedal, and that's not what we're talking about. We're talking about this very composed process.
2: And I always describe the first time I saw John perform, which, you know, is one of those things you can't. There are certain films you see, like Vertigo, say, where when you are first experiencing a woman you thought was dead being alive, and you're trying to make sense of it, and you can't. That's like a first time experience of watching. And you could watch it again, and it's a great film. But for that, you're kind of suspended in this divine confusion. And the first time I saw John, he came out onto stage and was. Seemed like he was having some sort of meltdown and laughing, and he seemed sort of stoned and was talking to his performance partner, who we believed was somewhere off stage, and it was very awkward and intense. And only later in the performance, once his partner came out and this began in a more formal way, only later, when he repeated that very same monologue and had kind of revealed his technique, did you realize that he had been lip-syncing to his own voice and even moving at the same time as like this sound score, in a very highly choreographed way. So he'd been doing something very virtuosic that you thought was live, but it wasn't. So anyway, then he did it again, but there was music playing and other things going on and overlapping stuff. So, that is...
1: it's brilliant. I think that's an amazing description. Let's hear the hallway song.
2: Just hold on. I was just in John's studio listening to some spooky music and looking at spooky photos. What about you? Yeah. No, it's been fun. Well, John says he's got an aria that he's gonna... Well, I think I'm gonna go up these stairs. And they are also spooky. Well, I'm just okay.

0: Okay, ghosts, get ready.
1: I don't know how high they go up. Can you hear that? Somebody is playing a violin. Okay. Okay.

0: Hmm.
1: That, I mean, that's, it's beautiful.
0: Pretty. It's a pretty. Yeah.
1: And you wrote that. Well, this is. Yeah.
0: I would say no. I think I would say John wrote that as a musical piece, but he sampled a loop that Cassia Levine and I wrote created, and I also wrote the lyrics. So mm-hmm. I was the lyricist mm-hmm. and the sample, yeah,
1: the sample and the performer.
0: It's a collaboration, but John wrote the melody, I do believe, and mm-hmm. the you know, all the other kind of orchestrated it.
1: It's lovely,
0: yeah.
1: And the talking about the violin before the violin comes in is nice. Like
0: mm-hmm.
1: I feel like it's a film, and we just listen to it over the radio, but I feel like it's. There's not much more. It's beautiful what's happening in the film, but it's not like it's revealing everything that you're. That you can't see much more. It's mainly you wandering through the stairway.
0: Uh-huh, right. And
1: it's kicking off outside.
0: Yeah, there's a. Honk fest.
1: Some people might think that we've added in a kind of New York soundscape backing track to go underneath this.
0: It's true. I like recording here, and sometimes the train goes by and it's, you can try to, oh, here it comes. Right on cue. But yeah, sometimes there are just great sounds. I don't like soundproofing. I like, think it, get what you can.
1: Yeah that's where we are.
0: That's where we are.
1: That's what's happening around us.
0: Yeah. So in that Believer song, like, there's a part where there's this like child shouting or something that was just in the background of a vocal take, and I just like pumped it up.
1: Oh, like, let's use that's it. Great. It was just there.
0: It's just there for the taking.
1: That's brilliant. Here's Herbert the Saddening Clown, but also by John Moran.
2: Ladies and gentlemen, show me one place on the entire face of this planet where you can see for only one thin dime, one tiny tenth of a dollar, Herbert the Saddening Clown!
3: I feel. Is this all right? Hello? Great.

0: Well, how about that? That's from 1993. Point Music. And from the album Meet the Locusts.
1: I think that was his pop album.
0: Beautiful.
1: It's a lovely song.
0: What have you got there?
1: Here's just, I'll read a couple, read a little bit of this piece called Holidays in Limbo, which takes place in this apartment, which I think we've kind of conjured. So there was a time where I, for some reason, I used to have, all my friends would come over on my birthday, and they loved my birthday, but they would, it would always be a kind of chaotic, and they would sort of misbehave, and I felt kind of terrorize me on my birthday. But one year I was away for my birthday, and then we all got together on Thanksgiving instead. And so there's a kind of cast of characters here, and it was people talk about family dysfunction, and this is sort of chosen family dysfunction. So I'm just gonna start in the middle. And you'll just have to imagine what happened before. Millie took but one honorary bite of salad before descending slowly to the floor and crawling down the hall on all fours, becoming creature, and planted herself near the door, where she remained for 2 hours, teasing her hair and muttering about suicide. "If I do it, it won't be your fault," she assured me when I tiptoed over to check on her. I found this statement most alarming, since every other day of the week she left me voicemails insisting her impending suicide would definitely be my fault. The one-off guests began excusing themselves, stepping over us on their way out. "I don't think she'll do it," whispered Sam, the resident expert who manned a suicide hotline, as she cleared her plate and announced a round of karaoke. Sam's first number was from an old Starbucks commercial, a 30-second jingle that became a smoky hedonist anthem in her clutches. "Time flies by, I never get a minute, gonna treat myself." She sang. I coaxed Millie into hazarding Big Spender, the only song to which she knew all the words, though she seemed to have forgotten them too. "Hey, Big Spender," she said at the wrong moment and softly, as though reading a distantly familiar name carved on a tree. She then fell back to the floor with a thud and sank into a deep unconsciousness until Finn rang the doorbell 45 minutes later. "I'm here, kittens," he announced through the intercom. At the sound of his bass baritone, Millie arose and tore out the front door to the stairwell, a maenad heeding the Dionysian call. "Take off your goddamn clothes," she demanded from the top of the stairs, "or you can't come in." Reincarnated as a pornographer Cerberus, Millie now guarded the gate to our holiday in Limbo. Finn was all too ready to meet her challenge. As departing guests of various neighbors from above wriggled past him with leftover casserole, he stripped vigorously under flickering fluorescence at the foot of the stairs. He finally entered the apartment, ruddied and sweating, head held high, wearing only boots. "Daddy needs a drink." For a while after that, we all had what I would call a nice time. Millie tried to comfort us youngsters about our futures and the uncertain political situation. "You babies don't know. We've had terrible presidents in the past. When I was a teenager, I was going to assassinate Lyndon B. Johnson, then kill myself," she revealed, adding, "but it didn't work out," as though it were an errand she hadn't gotten around to one afternoon. Shortly after this period of relative calm, unfortunately, our night took a darker turn. Finn suspected Millie had a demon inside that needed to be exorcised. I pled with him, if a demon is there, it has rent control, perhaps a deed. No convincing, Daddy. Millie moved reluctantly as he bent her body in different positions, in a high-stakes yoga of the soul, before the two of them disappeared into the bathroom for a private ritual. When they reemerged, Finn was weeping, and Millie was some strange version of Chipper.
2: "He's gotta take a shit, uh-huh," she said.
1: Chasing each utterance with the same hollow chuckle, she repeated this phrase over and over, as though she and Finn were a classic comedy duo, and this their celebrated catchphrase.
2: "He's gotta take a shit, uh-huh."
1: And each time she said it, Finn wept more furiously. I guess that was their act. Finally, Finn left. Eventually, all of us, including myself, would flee my apartment just to get Millie to vacate. Cassandra would end up crying, too, over the ruined holiday. And Millie would end up sending her flowers in the morning. "Sorry for the Thanksgiving, darling. For now, we just needed to get out of there." And Millie didn't even have to go home. In fact, she was on her way to another party.

0: Lydia Lunch and Clint ruin Serpentine. And while that was happening, I was getting papped by the train. If you sit this time of day on this seat in your apartment, when the train goes past, the sun reflects off the windows and you feel like there's loads of cameras taking pictures of you, which is nice.
1: Yeah.
0: Not least because it reminded me that the only time I've ever been papped was when sitting with you on Oxford Street in London, when you were in town doing a show at the Moth Club. We were sitting outside having a coffee and a guy recognizes you and asks to take your picture.
1: That's true. And that was nice because I feel like I've performed in London so rarely. So it's nice to be recognized there.
0: It was wonderful.
1: So,
0: And that was by Lydia Lunch, who you know Lydia Lunch
1: quite well,
0: and you've collaborated.
1: Lydia and I have gone a lot of places together. Australia, the Rust Belt, Florida, and. Maybe a few, even a bowling alley in Ohio. So
0: does it get much better?
1: And people were bowling.
0: You performed there.
1: We performed there
0: while people were bowling.
1: Yes. So that, but we've also, performed at Mona in Tasmania and like the Melbourne Recital Center, and then bowling alley in Ohio. So that's. We've run the gamut, but I've known Lydia for a few years. You were asking me about her before this. We've even started doing some, we did an Easter special actually recently here in town, and we've just started singing more together, which is fun, and you wanted to play this clip.
0: We've got a little clip, an exclusive clip.
1: Yeah, so, yeah.
0: Let's go.
1: Let's go.

0: You know, baby, I've had just about enough of everything but you.
1: The drinks, the drugs, and the rest of the things you used to do.
0: Okay, now don't be ridiculous. I'm talking about the midnight walks, the violent thoughts, the deserted avenues.
1: The men, the boys, the girls, those are lovesick fools.
0: Are you talking about me? I mean, it doesn't matter. I must confess, I'm dreaming of your kiss, the bourbon on your lips. I mean, some things are just impossible to resist. You know what I mean, baby? I think it's pretty clear.

0: I really don't think you have a choice now, baby. I mean, I really don't. Why would you? I mean, you're right here where you belong, and now.
1: Well.
2: That's what we're going to play.
1: It's just a teaser. It's not really mixed or any. I meant redo the vocals, but it's called Backwater. And the instrumental is something that was something that was never developed for Lydia's album Smoke in the Shadows. You know, she has many modes. She was kind of architect of no wave and New York in the late 70s, and also was a key figure in spoken word in all over the world. And but she also has this kind of jazz noir mode that she works in. And so Smoke in the Shadows was one of her jazz noir albums. Mm. And this was a track that she never wrote anything for. And so we were sitting around one night, and then we were talking about it, and we were talking about ideas, and she had the idea for this song, and so she kind of wrote it. And I wrote some of my lines, and we recorded it at her apartment, and now we'll mix it and put it out, I suppose.
2: So yeah, stay tuned for that one. There's no set release date, but it's coming out at some point.
1: It'll come out, yeah. So
2: just trust the process.
1: Trust the process. Song of the summer.
2: That's great. And as you say, you performed live with Lydia Lunch, the legendary Lydia Lunch, and with this unbelievable set of locations that you've performed in. And we were just saying, when you performed in London, when the time where you... A guy recognizes you on the street and asks to take your photo. On that trip visit, that was the most. I've just found it amazing, the list of locations that you toured in on that particular tour last year or the year before it. Last, I think. Where was it? It was.
1: Well, this sort of makes sense. I think I was in Savannah, then Knoxville, then the Azores, then London, then Vigo, Spain, which is, and I've done, that's always how it is with me.
2: That's one, I mean, that's just a lovely set of locations, isn't it? I mean, London's the odd one out for being a sort of a normal, obvious tour date. And maybe Knoxville as well, but I feel like the rest of them is just, that's just a lovely set of places to go.
1: It is a lovely set, and I feel like that's how my tours have, there's been no... there's been no geographical logic to a lot of my tours, but maybe a poetry, maybe some sort of quality or theme. Yeah.

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Door is unlocked. Eyes in the mirror. No hands on the clock. Though you may doubt it, I believe that we've met. Don't worry about it.

0: You left something here, feared with that man. Patch of rough air, or final descent. Trapped in one body, trapped in one life. There's a map you can't study, it's a map of the night. Trapped in one body, trapped in one life. There's a map you can't study, it's a map of the night.
1: What was that?
2: That's a song called Navigator that was also, that was recorded at the Met Museum, and I'm going to release at some point a vinyl of songs that were from that performance.
1: Yeah. Beautiful. And so there's a lot to look forward to in terms of record releases coming from you. There's this record and some songs with Lydia Lunch.
2: And a studio album that is in development too.
1: So there's loads to look forward to. And you've got some live performances coming up as well?
2: I do. I have in New York. I'd love to come to London. And
1: You're welcome anytime.
2: Thank you. In New York, I'll be at TVI on May 31st. And I'll have a band with me, and I'll be doing kind of a performance piece, some of the material from the Met. So I'll be doing that. And then also I'll have other people on the bill. Genre is Death, Sylvia Black, Alex Tatarsky, Suburban Speed. So it's quite a full night.
1: I feel like this has been a very clear kind of portrait of... Of all the things that you do, we've got these songs, these records that you release with wonderful songs which aren't sort of genre specific and or context specific, and you go from your more operatic into your more like songwriting world, and you collaborate with all of these amazing legendary artists and in experimental theater and film And you're a writer. We heard some of your writing. I mean, this has been great. We've covered it all.
2: What a life.
1: And I bet there's loads of other things as well that haven't even been covered.
2: Of course. But best left to the imagination. Mm. Some things.
1: Some things. We can't tell. We can't talk about absolutely everything that's ever happened to you because there's just not enough.
2: Or that will.
1: Yeah. Or that will, because it's not for us to know. Joseph Koeckler, thank you so much.
2: Thank you so much, Clint.
1: For being on The Clint Show. And I've had a wonderful time here. Here is, to play us out, live from your apartment, Orchestral Maneuvers in the Dark.
2: Oh, 1, 2, 3, 4.
3: Ich habe eine Ausbildung gemacht als Industriekaufmann und wurde

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Are you into heavy metal? Are you into black metal? Are you into speed?

This is Ares Aran, ruled by the planet Mars, god of war. Very strong, determined sign. As a matter of fact, it's the strongest sign in the solar system. These people are extremely versatile. Do just about anything, anytime, any place, anywhere. The world is wrong and they are right. They have so much confidence that they fear themselves, but only themselves. Aries is a fire sign. Compatible mates, Leo, Sagittarius, and a Gemini. They love a challenge. Very artistically inclined. Make good singers, musicians, painters, creators, innovators, and lovers. Their big problem, the big problem of an Aries is their love life. Because they are so creative and so aggressive and always looking for a challenge, it's very hard for them to find their mate. But once they have their mate, they keep that date because they're right on time. On time with time. Time is the essence for Aries Aran. They've got to get there. They don't care how or when, but they've got to get there, and they will get there. They can be destructive too. Sometimes they destroy what they have built because of their aggressiveness. Need all the elements of life in order to function properly. Have trouble sleeping. Busy minds because of the energy and the fire of the soul.

September, Aries around. Leaders, aggressors. The ram fears nothing but fear.

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3: It seems logical that a place of such beauty and splendor would be a great place to vacation. And that logic is justified each year when over 1 million visitors make Chilliwack their choice for fun in the sun and in the snow. With a mild winter climate and a hot summer sun, Chilliwack offers a variety of year-round adventure and relaxation for all ages and all activity levels.
4: My late brother died, and he left me his record collection. Died in 1982, and he'd spent 20 years harvesting the finest psychedelic and progressive rock sounds of the entire world. And he did this from a log cabin in the woods of Chilliwack, British Columbia. And he left those records to me, Bacon Face. And I'm here for the foreseeable future in the middle of the night on Resonance 104.4 FM, making my way through my late brother's precious legacy of acid folk, acid rock, free jazz, world fusion, psychedelic, progressive filth left for me in a bucket of slop to sort through, a kind of spiritual punishment that I must filter in order to make sense of what has been left to me by him, to make sense of our relationship through the bequest of sound. And if that sounds like your idea of fun, then I hope you'll join me in the middle of the night on Resonance 104.4 FM for Global Globules with me, Bacon Face. It's all bacon, ladies and gentlemen. It's all bacon.

Bonnie May by the folk singer June Tabor from 1976. June Tabor, born in Warwick, in Warwickshire. And tonight on Global Globules, we're listening to the music of the Midlands from a crate in my brother's cabin marked the British Midlands. And what a mythic place that seemed to us back there growing up in Chilliwack, British Columbia, Canada, the Midlands, land of Led Zeppelin and Black Sabbath. And when I finally got there, touring my stand-up act, you can imagine what a disappointment I found it. From Birmingham, from 1970, this is Hard Meat.

Hard Mate, are you listening to the music of the filthy Midlands of your land? On Global Globules tonight from Birmingham from 1969, this is Velvet Fog, Yellow Cave Woman.

Universe West by Birmingham Country Rockers Bronco from 1970, and before that the Birmingham folk fiddler Dave Swarbrick, Biker Hill. We're listening to the music of the Midlands of your British land tonight on Global Globules. This is the Norman Haines Band.

was the Norman Haines Band from the 1971 album Den of Iniquity, and that was all 30 minutes and 4 seconds of Rabbits. Fantastic blues workout from the Birmingham-based rock group. And all the tracks we're playing tonight on Global Globules here on Resonance 104.4 FM are sourced from the Midlands region of your now tragically divided land. And they're all from my late brother's collection, and I'm pulling them out of a crate in his cabin marked the Midlands. And of course, to us, growing up in Chilliwack, British Columbia, in the 70s, the Midlands of England looked like a mythical place. And when I got there, I imagined I'd be seeing long-haired rock gods walking around the streets, strutting their stuff, but it was just old ladies in zip-up plastic macks, and there was nothing about the place. It tied in with my fantastical vision of it, and so instead I have retreated to the mythic landscape created by my brother's record collection's impression of your Midland region. And now this guy, Martin Weaver, is responsible for the Dark album, arguably the most valuable record in the record collector's arsenal. This is later recordings by him from 69 to 72, not released at the time. My brother, of course, had them on reel-to-reel tapes that he traded, and we'd sit around listening to this wicked lady. This is called Out of the Dark, and I mean, this is a really insanely long song.

0: Bloke come in with a bull terrier, a brindle, Staffordshire bull terrier, bring the boxing dog. Sod bar me there, in the bulldog. And I said, put up the dog, I lost. I said, hey mate, that's a nice dog, yeah, I've got to eat, he says, I've got to eat. I said, hey, you know, I said, was he bite? He says, no. I says, come on, Holden.
1: He had him there.
0: Oh.
1: Down there.
0: All down there, he took me finger. There was a bloody shooting out all over the place. I says, hold up, I thought your dog, they bite. He says, that day my dog. But he... I says, bomb, it's a funny place, bombing, ain't it? I thought it was posh. Bloke come in, he says, find a bit of drunk it off, as sweet as a nut, in one thing.
1: No.
0: Got it down him in one. Straight down his larrup, in one. Double somersault, no warning, double somersault, over the back of the table, through the doors. I says, daylight, how about it? I says to the gaffer, I says, good night. He said, oh, he usually says good night. But it's a pleasure to come out of me from my missus. My missus is driving me, sir. I says to him, for God's sake, let's go down Wombin for a change. I says, oh, what? He says, what's the matter? I says, you're driving me, sir. Last fortnight ago, I took me to the doctor's. I waited outside and

walks, the child dreams, nightfall, the dream, and here to there. Is that any point in that recording at all? It's barely audible. It was not officially released during the Northampton Band's lifetime. My brother had it on reel-to-reel from 69, from Northampton, like Wicked Lady X. Now what we're listening to is Brandywine Bridge from Leicester, who went on to become the in-house band of Warwick Castle, where they would pretend to be medieval musicians. And if there's one thing I can't stand, it's people pretending to be what they're not. This is Brandywine Bridge, Richard III.

That was Brandywine Bridge from their 1977 album, The Grey Lady from Leicester, Brandywine Bridge. The house musicians of Warwick Castle. Tonight, we're listening to the music of your Midlands region on Global Globules, and my late brother and I were, of course, fascinated by the Midlands region of your broken and ruined land because of its role in the early metal heritage of Led Zeppelin, etc., etc. And what we're listening to now purports to be a demo from 1969, a big slab of acetate by Black Sabbath when they were known as Earth. And you can imagine their poor young man of Chilliwack, my brother, lured round to his cabin with the promise of an early Black Sabbath demo, leaving him wasted and desolate as the smog of his dope-suffused den cleared into the forest, and they found they had been subjected to Thomas James Jones.

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Years went by, and one summer's morn, all alone and alone, she saw three boys. They were playing bat and ball.

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Now, the first job that I worked at, a Mr. Farmer Var, he come to me one day and he said, a first-class turnip for the tar. But them flies beyond the turnips, it's all me I know just try to keep them off the turnips. The second place that I went to, I took him by the job, and if only an elder son I had, far better I too went to quad. For the flies got on them turnips, it's all me I know just to try to keep them off them turnips. But there's some delights in harvesting, and some been found.

chilling back this week. Because I've had a good Oxfam. For a regal. Y'all can laugh, because that's

From 1973, the inexplicably and unfairly overlooked Birmingham progressive rock band, Back Dinkle, Appointment with the Master and Settlement Song, and all the music tonight on Global Globules is from the Midland region of your ruined land. And before that, we heard Secrets Reflected by Indian Summer from Coventry from 1971. Before that, the Shropshire Farm work of Fred Jordan from the 74 album When the Frost is on the Pumpkin, giving us some turnip farming advice. And before that, ELO's Jeff Lynn, of all people, in the Idle Race from 71 by the Sun. And before that, unaccompanied stentorian vocal declamations of Cecilia Costello from a 1954 BBC archive. Reel to reel, we're going to go back to Back Dinkle for a bit, and then we're going to go out with Nottingham's Ann Briggs, Willie Winsbury. See you next time.

0: 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It's all bacon.
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1: Namaste, Mahaba and hello. Welcome to the latest Tutsi Fly Middle East radio program from the United Arab Emirates. 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

First you heard Airy 8 Sound from India with Battle, followed by Mostofa El Sayed from Egypt with Wednesday Afternoon, then Numb from Iran with Pitchy Polygon, all from 2016.

We played Zay Ednaes from Jordan with Plus Minus, followed by Dino Abdul Wade from Tunisia with Hashtag 8, and then Mukataha from Palestine Gudaka Kilmea.

We played Dakhn from Palestine with Bill Zimak, then Hayej from Tunisia with Bin Beer and Bass, followed by an untitled track by Noor Sokon from the United Arab Emirates. You're listening to the Tertsy Fly Middle East radio program, bringing you sound art, noise and experimental music from the Middle East, India, and Africa. Recorded in 1983, this is Teddy Lane from Lebanon with Remote Control.

First you heard Day and Kamyar Tawakkoli from Iran with Hollow, followed by Ahmet Wali from Egypt with Alice, then the master musicians of Joe Joker from Morocco with Alila.

You're tuned into the Tertsy Fly Middle East radio program. We played Rhea Dali from Lebanon with Happy From Hell, followed by Anay Rudmenon from India with Uk, then Omar from Egypt with Mirak. Stay tuned for more experimental music, noise and sound art from the Middle East, India and Africa.

We played Abdul Amini Oi and Ahmed Salah from Egypt with CD, then Rasul Porsangari from Iran with You and Machines, followed by Rayon Haidar from Lebanon with December and What Comes After.

0: You heard Ismail Salih from Egypt with Binary Star, then Romeo Batia, also from Egypt, with Detox, and this is Usman Riaz from Pakistan with Firefly. You have been listening to the Tertsy Fly Middle East radio program. Shukran.
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2: Hello. 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Ensemble XY is a contemporary ensemble that commissions and performs new music in a flexible and ever-changing lineup. Run without traditional roles or hierarchies, Ensemble XY develops its thematically charged programs according to the taste and interest of its core players, as well as the developing working relationships between resident composers and instrumentalists.

Episode 1. First, from a recent XY concert at the Waterloo Festival, Golden Records, Babel, by Alicia Cunningham.

0: earlier I had asked Carl if those putative extraterrestrials of a billion years from now could conceivably interpret the brain waves of a mediator. Who knows? A billion years is a long, long time, was his reply. On the chance that it might be possible, why don't we give it a try? 2 days after our life-changing phone call, I entered a laboratory at Bellevue Hospital in New York City and was hooked up to a computer that turned all the data from my brain and heart into sound. I had a 1 hour mental itinerary of the information I wished to convey. I began by thinking about the history of Earth and the life it sustains. To the best of my abilities, I tried to think something of the history of ideas and human social organization. I thought about the predicament that our civilization finds itself in, and about the violence and poverty that make this planet a hell for so many of its inhabitants. Towards the end, I permitted myself a personal account of what it was like to fall in love.
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2: Hello, welcome to XYFM. My name is Richard. I'm here with Neil Luck, who is a composer. Hello, Neil.
3: Hello.
2: Do you want to tell us a bit about what it is that you do as a composer?
3: Okay, I come from quite a classical training, I suppose. So I write music for live performers, but it has a foot in other camps, like sort of has a relationship to performance art and experimental theatre and maybe literature to some extent.
2: You're involved in quite a few projects as well, some of which kind of emphasise those performance art parts, right? So you have like Squibbox.
3: I suppose, yeah, my two groups, Squibbox and Arco, are interested in experimental kind of performance practices.
2: What's the kind of the impetus behind moving from just doing music to doing music in combination with other things? Do you think it's a kind of urging for like kind of a more total means of expression, or do you think it's just kind of like ad hoc? Do things get added as and when they kind of get needed?
3: I think it would be a mistake to kind of, for me to like self-identify a kind of ideology. At the end of the day, it boils down to just having a wide range of interests, I think. I remember actually Squibbox started specifically as a kind of reaction, to some extent as a reaction against what we saw as a fairly pervasive strain of conservatism in contemporary music. And contemporary music performance, particularly in the UK. I think we all felt like slightly frustrated by what we saw as a certain degree of kind of sort of safety and politeness in contemporary music specifically that didn't seem to be such a limiting factor in kind of the visual arts. And so, I conceptually, our work, I think, started off as having kind of more in common with that, but of course, our training and our means are in music, and so we're sort of seeking to maybe articulate similar things through that.
4: On the air. I was born in, 1978, and from there on was always going to be big. Definitely on media, always. But now I'm, 38 years old and looking forward to meeting other men just like me. It will be like a TV show. Where's the hidden camera? Je ne suis pas Jérôme Bell.
2: So XY played some of your music the other day at City University. Afterwards, I spoke with one of the members of the ensemble, and she said it was difficult to process what had happened. because your criticism of contemporary music that's kind of staged in the work was far too accurate. And it was kind of almost like painful to experience this kind of assault on the kind of pretensions or ludicrousness of contemporary music as an art form. Maybe this is a reason as well why you haven't been pursued for commissions, because you are excessively acerbic analyst.
3: You know, funnily enough, that's really not the intention of the piece. It's like, I mean, I recognise that it can come that it comes across like that. It really does. And it's the same. That there's a couple of pieces that were written around the same time. That piece, New Pro Oracles, and another one for 2018 for this piano piece for Zubin Kanga, and they both. And they're both exploring similar ideas, and people often react to it like, okay, you're taking the mickey out of contemporary music. But I'm really, this is something I've got to solve, because I'm really not. It comes from a very like sincere place. So I see it more as kind of like a sort of sci-fi kind of futurist manifesto, but kind of pushed to like an absurd degree. So if I'm taking the mickey out of anything in that piece, it's taking the mickey out of myself. And what I try and do in my music generally is like not make very clear points about. I don't try and like convey a message or make a clear point about something, or even like make a piece about something, but kind of try and put things together in a way that opens up spaces for people to kind of fill with their own interpretations or take from it what they want or read it in whatever way. And I think that kind of reading of the piece is a totally valid one, but it's only one reading.
2: Do you not think that retreating into a kind of position whereby you kind of give up the particularity of your own work and suggest that the audience can, you know, make of it what they will, is possibly another kind of move that would re-establish the kind of conservatism you're trying to get rid of?
3: That's a good question. There's like a push and pull between two impulses there, like making a piece about. I mean, my pieces are usually about. There's certainly like subjects and material and stuff in there, so they are certainly things which pieces are about, but at the same time I don't for one moment think that like my viewpoint about something is something that someone should necessarily like give a damn about or spend 20 minutes kind of listening to. Similarly with the taste thing, like I distrust my own kind of opinions about stuff, so I don't think I could make a piece where I'm really like stamping down a viewpoint, because I recognize that my viewpoints are not necessarily kind of right or sensible. And I think that kind of, that opening up of the space, I don't think is necessarily like, leads to.
2: The way I suggest it kind of could lead to it is by dissolving a kind of community of art making into just a kind of assortment of people in a concert hall who all experience it as a kind of hyper-individualistic or hyper-individual event. Yeah. And there's no kind of community of reception, there's no kind of community of engagement with art. I guess the question comes down to a kind of distinction that you might make about distrust of taste. So is it that you distrust your own taste in particular, or is it that you distrust taste in general as it is like made in people?
3: I think both. I mean, it's mostly about, I mean, I suppose it's mostly about kind of distrusting my own taste and trusting kind of the taste of the mass.
2: But not as mass, right? Because they never come across as a mass, because they're always individualised into this.
3: These are tough questions.
2: These are tough questions. That's what you get when you come on XYFM.
3: Yeah.
2: Well, Resonance Extra.
3: Yeah, I think fundamentally, like, I distrust my own taste and I distrust my own opinions and my own and the validity of my own opinions about things. And it's making work where, like, the subject matter that's in play is either like self-contradictory or it's like in a sort of syncretic or sort of jarring combination with things which kind of undermine it or don't fit with it. I suppose that's how I look at kind of like opening up spaces for interpretation.

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1: Good evening, you're listening to Vague Wanderings by School of the Damned, live at Resonance. Tonight we're exploring Monkton Farley and its vast complex of abandoned mines and World War II ammunition depots. We venture underground musician Fetz Arison and our tenor Horn, and made a series of recordings exploring the tunnel's resonance. The ammunition depot was briefly opened to the public in the 1980s, so we've collected archived sounds exploring its history. It's also a popular place for ghost hunters, so we've included found sounds of people looking for paranormal activity. Everything you hear tonight has been recorded in Farleigh Down Tunnel.
2: The war clouds over Europe were being fueled from a top-secret military establishment in the hillside overlooking the city of Bath. From the outside, it could have been the entrance to any number of industrial or agricultural establishments. But closer examination reveals something more sinister. The contents reflect the extraordinary contribution of several thousand human moles who worked in and maintained the largest single underground ammunition storage depot in the world. Over 12 million tons of ammunition was stored in this vast underground city. 12 miles of tunnels linked the storage chambers in the concrete and steel complex, which began life as a Bath stone mine in the 18th century. It was fear of aerial bombardment which persuaded the government of the day to dig deep for safety, regardless of cost. So in the 30s, workmen came in their thousands from South Wales and Tyneside to hew this giant bomb-proof cloister from the living rock. And here, engineers built a great powerhouse where a generator could flood the complex with light from up to 25,000 light bulbs.

I'm all of 100 feet underground here in what was the largest underground ammunition depot in Europe during the Second World War. It's a bomb-proof honeycomb of chambers and corridors, many of them like this one, more than a quarter of a mile long. They've even got one here that's a full mile long. It's a bit like being on the set of a science fiction movie, isn't it? But it's all real enough, and although it's very peaceful and quiet now, at the height of the war, this whole place was alive and bustling with people taking delivery of ammunition, storing it, and then dispatching it to our armed forces all over the world.

For the past 2 years, the depot's been maintained by former clockmaker Nick McCamley and a team of volunteers. While successive governments have neglected the old mines, he's been able to persuade the Department of the Environment to grant it ancient monument status.

0: McCanley and his wife Vicky were responsible for putting all of this on the tourist map. Nick, why did the government choose a place like this as an ammunition depot?
1: Well, because of the depth here, we were, before the Second World War, completely impervious to any enemy bombardment. It was just the safest place, my safest surface storage.
0: And it is huge, isn't it?
1: Oh, it's immense, yeah. It's over 80 acres under here.
0: And you've got a map, I think, that'll show us, give us some idea of how big it is. All the chambers and the passages.
1: Yes, you can see here is the main entrance building we use. Mm. Just into the main area alone, you've got over 50 acres, a quarter mile each way here, and tunnels leading off. Well, there's a tunnel here that leads right the way down to the main railway box, where you've got an underground marshalling yard where the ammunition came in. This conveyor belt runs all the way through that. And something like, I think, 4.5 miles of rubber conveyor belts down here. And the railway system here, miles of railway. It's enormous. It's a very sophisticated place.
0: Why do you think to open a place like this to the public?
1: Because it's so important. It's been neglected for 10 years or more now. It's the largest underground ammunition depot in Europe, probably in the world. In fact, they spent so much money on the place. By 1942, there were questions asked in the House of Parliament about it. They spent £71 million on it.
0: Good Lord. So what do people think when they come down and see £71 million worth of junk?
1: Junk? they're amazed. Most people go out amazed.
0: Well, probably at the time, the money very well spent, actually.
1: Oh, yes.
2: Everything down here is of quite amazing proportions. For instance, this isn't a tunnel for human beings to walk along. It's actually a ventilator shaft. A giant fan, 12 feet in diameter, would push air along here at 180,000 cubic feet a minute. This wasn't a doorway. It was a giant radiator which heated the air as it came through.
0: It's also very cold and very damp down here. How do they keep the ammunition dry?
1: Oh, it's cold and damp now. During the war, there was probably what was the most sophisticated air conditioning system in the world at its time.
0: And you've managed to get some of it still working, haven't you? With that huge fan.
1: Oh, yes. We have some of the fans working occasionally. They're very, very expensive to rent out.

there anybody here with us this evening? If there is, can you let us know you're here by making some sort of noise?

0: Maybe you could walk towards us so we could hear your footsteps.
1: I haven't heard the trip yet. From there to there.
2: That was true.

Why are you down here, Teresa?

Yeah, so Fairlight Down Tunnel went okay. Did a lot of recordings, haven't heard any of them back yet, but we'll see. So just to paint the picture, I'm in a field right now, but yeah, just in the adjacent field, sort of, is this kind of like weird hut looking thing that has like railway tracks out of it. I went down the stairs into this kind of like chamber, kind of packing room almost, quite large. And then right at the end of that packing room is this about mile long tunnel. It takes about 20, 30 minutes to walk. I went about 5 minutes in, 5, 10 minutes in. I didn't want to go too much further. Yesterday we went much further in. And then started playing the sounds. Pitch black. It was just me today. And I was playing the sounds quite loud, had the microphones got a bit further out. Your pieces being like by myself in the depths of this tunnel. Some of them were like perfect and calm and relaxing. Other ones terrified me in like the most brilliant way. But oh my god. Like I was scared. And it wasn't just your pieces, but like some of my pieces were me up too. There was one moment where I like about an hour and a half in, hour and a bit in, I started to get a bit of like a panic attack going on. Like not too bad, just like, but just, you know, enough for me to go, all right, I need to get out of here soon. I managed to calm myself down and keep playing with sounds, so that I managed to stay for about another 45 minutes or something. But yeah, I managed to record about, I'd say about 5 of the tracks that you sent to me. I had to skip one or two because I was so scared. Anyway, yeah, I just wanted to paint the picture and tell you a bit about sort of what I've done over the past hour or so, 3 hours.

0: This is the main area alone. We've got 15 and tunnels leading off. Well, there's a tunnel here that leads right the way down to the main unrailed box. Where we've got, it's the main entrance building we use.
1: Mm-hmm.
0: Distance of the main area alone, we've got over 50 acres. Mm-hmm. And tunnels leading off. Well, there's a tunnel here that leads right the way down to the main unrailed box. Where we've got, it's the main entrance building we use.
1: Mm-hmm.
0: Distance of the main area alone, we've got over 50 acres. Mm-hmm. And tunnels leading off. Well, there's a tunnel here that leads right the way down to the main unrailed box.
2: Main entrance.

non, non, non, non, non, non, non, non, non, non, non, non, non, non, non, non, non, non, non, non, non, non, non, non, non, non, non, non, non, non, non, non, non, non, non, non, non, non, non, non, non, non, non, non, non, non, non, non, non, non, non, non, non, non, non, non, non, non, non, non, non, non, non, non, non, non, non, non, non, non, non, non, non, non, non, non, non, non, non, non, non, non, non, non, non, non, non, non, non, non, non, non, non, non, non, non, non, non, non, non, non, non, non, non, non, non, non, non, non, non, non, non, non, non, non, non, non, non, non, non, non, non, non, non, non, non, non, non, non, non, non, non, non, non, non, non, non, non, non, non, non, non, non, non, non, non, non, non, non, non, non, non, non, non, non, non, non, non, non, non, non, non, non, non, non, non, non, non, non, non, non, non, non, non, non, non, non, non, non, non, non, non, non, non, non, non, non, non, non,

0: Don't worry. 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
1: where she gets like the man body.
2: Yeah.

0: Siamo con gli specchi.
1: Well, that sort of place certainly makes you appreciate fresh air and wide open spaces.

You've been listening to Vague Wanderings by School of the Damned, featuring Saracen on tenor horn, and with Titus Barker and Ollie Godwin on electronics. Everything you heard tonight was recorded in an abandoned mile-long tunnel.

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1: Knock, knock. Who's there? 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I'm the sublet. 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This is Rascal Arts, volume a presentation of dorks and waste. Here we go, Mace with attention to science, botchy of crazy. 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

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Burning Olympics, burning, burning the triscuits, burning, burning the tricks, it's sun drying, burning the tricks, it's sun drying. 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

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Heal. Widening participation for the afters, laughters, never finding the rafters. I'm always climbing up the throat, climbing down your arsky boat, arskle rascal boat moat. 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

Yeah, this one's called Passing Out for the Lidehouse Family. Passing Out for the Ride Out. Pass the line. Pass the mark. Overstep. Stilt skin. Creasing the y-axis, creasing your mark.

This is the best bit. 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This is the best bit.

Thank you. Thanks for sticking with it. Thanks for whistling along. Thanks for riding the bike to the edge of the world. Now we've got DJ Cheesemaster with a selection from the Spirit of Gravity sort of orbit, sort of solar system. Take it away. Cheese. Cheese.

0: It's the ultimate antidote to modern day soundbiters. But I believe.
1: Was there always a reclining figure in the middle of the night?
2: When he did it under tremendous pressure.
1: No.
2: It's one of the only pictures I've been able to do. But I believe that.
1: You've been able to do the same.
2: I have. It didn't. It was a picture. It didn't. It was a picture of Pango. I believe the dream only pictures that have that is possible or will, because in the end it's called great effort, because it really comes out of did it under
1: the same.
2: Because in the end it's called it despair, because I believe that I've been able to do these things, so I may have will to make myself complete. Will is the wrong word.

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0: without any of it.
1: But why was it chosen?
2: It's the ultimate anti-automation, south-automation.

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My son gunplay amazing sight, playing what it takes to remain tame. Stay dangerous with high gain until we move in silence. Rhymes in my brain instead of the evidence room detained. My subs to stay bumping.

movement in alternative education, away from marketization and arcane specialism, towards co-sensing systems change through creative practice. This is an ecological transmission of DIY ethics, non-hierarchical structures, radical networks, interconnected sensing through sound, text, voice, spoken word, human and more than human collaborative practice, patchwork group thinking, and radio art.

dead hot and dehydrated. Your head fluctuates from feeling woolly to painfully clogged up, much like the stagnant Longford River stretched out in front of you in full blue-green algae bloom. You are told by your guide that it is best to avoid contact with this toxic scum. Leaving one simulation, you enter another, a legacy model city simulator, mapping the outer boundary of a major international airport. This simulated site, adjacent to training simulators that have trained countless commercial pilots how to fly. You're curious about air traffic control, about their originating programs. What might this legacy media tell us about our future and the ontology of these systems? You walk with the sound of reverberating jet engines roaring from a far and faint distance to an ecclesiastical intensity, boring into your ears, then receding gradually to the margins of your awareness. In the gap between the noise of one plane and the next, you seek out the forms stacked above you. Outside, there is no exit. One surface without depth. Every step you take is mirrored back at you in the shimmering light of your simulation headset. Tracing the contours of industrialized power, you carry on walking, caught in the flow of a system that governs through movement. A journey along the boundaries of a space that is both hypervisible and invisibly regulated. You walk between the airport's southern perimeter road and the Longford River. Your guide tells you that the road is a boundary, but not a boundary that separates inside from outside. Instead, one that circulates endlessly, reinforcing an illusion of movement. You are surrounded by the simulacra of travel. On one side of the road, the fences, the security checkpoints, the terminals, turning bays, radar. These are not simply tools of control. They are part of a larger apparatus that regulates the airport's smooth operation, modulating the flows that ensure that the system remains functional, efficient, and productive. This is where the airport's logic of control is most visible, where the abstract machine of power imposes order, not defined by static boundaries, but by vectors of movement, signifying nothing but the pure function of transit, of circulation without end. On the other side, the remnants of the real world, industrial estates, city farms, pub car parks, villages, echoes of past that never really existed, or that existed.

only as an idea, a reference point, now obscured by the relentless reproduction of the present. Old footpaths cross the perimeter road. Small patches of green resist the total encroachment of concrete. Minor becomings, moments where the rigid lines of control begin to blur and dissolve, where new possibilities.

0: Balancing pond. A flood basin captures, stores excess water. Ballast pond. Square cut alongside rivers, an age of sail, dockyard storage. Clay pond. Puddle the clay with tramping feet to squeeze air out. Cooling pond. A water body human made to cool heat of industry. Decoy pond. Pool with many ditches to lure wildfowl, trap and kill for food and feathers. Dew pond. On top of dry hills, neither dew nor moisture but rainfall for watering the livestock. Ephemeral pond. Momentary pools, fading and reappearing, rare habitat for flora and fauna.
1: We wish you a pleasant journey.

0: years ago, and receiving an invitation into this cliff-dwelling home, what you would have seen might well have been something like this cutaway model of Montezuma Castle. On the top floor, the elderly village lookout keeps his solitary vigil. His eyes search for approaching danger to those working the fields below the castle.
1: Hello. No, he's on.
2: What you are hearing is an orphaned fruit bat squealing as he reaches his winged fingers out towards the human who is raising him. Wildlife sometimes gets into trouble, usually due to reasons that a human caused, and in a reparative act, some humans volunteer to care for these injured or orphaned animals until they are ready to be released back to their wild home. People undergo thorough training and are licensed to do this work, often as part of a wildlife group, which provides a network of ongoing support from more experienced carers and vets. Australia is well known for its abundance of charismatic creatures. It also has well-established networks of volunteer wildlife rehabilitators. It is a great place from which to think about the specific human-non-human relationships that develop in the context of wildlife care. Anthropologist Deborah Bird-Rose worked for decades with Aboriginal communities in Yarralin, Australia. She described how the people of Yarralin have built an elaborate system of multi-species kinship whereby different groups of people have specific cross-species kindreds. There is a taboo against eating your own totem animal, and this has an ecological function. It ensures that in a patchwork dispersed across the country, there are places where each prey creature is spared from being human prey. It means that everyone is aware that the creatures they eat are someone's kin, and the obligation is thus to refrain from being wasteful or disrespectful. And it's understood that as the animal kin are cared for, they also care back by participating in the continuance of the ecological system in their characteristic ways. In Yarralin, the animal who is your kin is called your Wabiri, which Rose translated as your biggest sorry or your grief. You don't have to grieve everything. No one could. But everybody has a biggest sorry, and likewise, everybody is so

0: A person who has been involved in wildlife rehabilitation might recognise glimmers of their own distributed kinships in the worldview Rose was describing. As the species of animals needing care are diverse, with diverse care needs, carers usually become acquainted with specific species, for whom they have gained the specialist knowledge, equipment, and network needed to enact their care. The wider care network may become split into speciated groups, overlapping but distinct. In this way, they become wallaby people, bat people, bird people. Rose described Aboriginal multi-species kinship as functioning to spread care across as many species in a structured manner from which, in the best of times, everyone benefits, which could also be said of the self-regulating dynamic of the wildlife group. Carers then perhaps gain their own biggest sorries, their specific kin, their griefs. In responding to the suffering of wildlife in need, non-human others become individualised to us and we become invested in their continuance. Knowing them, we root for them. In this way, we become advocates for our species, the ones we come to know. Meanwhile, we can trust that while we cannot care for everything, the others have their carers.
1: It is, I don't know, 12:30 or something. What? What? Okay, I think it's my new one. Where are you, sweetheart? There you are. Did you get yourself up, did you? All right. Okay. Come on, let's wrap you up. This is little fuss budget. Yep. All right.
0: You have to be very committed to endure the amount of difficulty that wildlife care asks of you. The most intense levels of care involve a commitment from which there is no respite. When you become a specialist for whom demands always outstrip means, and there are round-the-clock feeds, relentless feces, relentless death, the animals don't stop coming and they don't acknowledge holidays. If you are a veteran carer, you must really believe in the inherent worth of animals, in the animal in your care as a person with a right to their life. Sympathy or saviourism will not sustain such a thorough commitment. I'm inclined to believe that this identification invites an animist sensibility. Who but an animist could care so persistently?

Non-humans are persons, in that they have a strong interest in their own lives, their own ways of being, and their own intents and desires. They possess subjectivity, have conscious experiences, feelings, and comprehension. The close exposure in the dynamic of wildlife rehabilitation renders this ontology undeniable to those who are willing to unthink their inherited Western preconceptions. It is an intersubjective encounter, necessarily participatory. Rose asserted that, were it not for the strength of the idea of dead matter, such assertions would be unnecessary, perhaps even faintly ridiculous. In responding to the call of others, we are acknowledging first that they do call. This is the animism of caring. When we enact care, we affirm our kinship.

What does it mean if a creature might become your biggest sorry at a time of seemingly unstoppable grief? In the context of biodiversity collapse, climatic breakdown, habitat destruction, and human cruelty, to meet and recognise the non-human can be painful. Wildlife often suffers because our ability to relate to the natural world has been disturbed by the human-animal binary and its hyper-separatist function. Within the human supremacist paradigm, caring then becomes not only an ethical response, but an act of solidarity, resistance, and witness that can work against the disenchanting effect of hyper-separation. As the suffering we witness leaks into us, we suffer too, and our care may start to become overwhelming. But to bear witness, despite the potential futility of our actions in the midst of all the damage, to believe in the importance of this witnessing gives us a political will to continue to enact care, akin to what Haraway has termed staying with the trouble. For Rose, the fact of futility did not erase our responsibility towards those who call us. Meeting the eyes of the non-human invokes the responsibility of having met, another term of Haraway's. To respond is to call back. You are not alone. We are not abandoning you.

It is an act of treachery against human superiority to bear witness and respond to the suffering of the non-human, and in this way, it is an act of solidarity. Rose, in fact, referred to wildlife rehabilitation as a form of direct action. Rose reminded us that the technical term for creatures returning home is site fidelity. If we are to truly be at home in the world from which we are alienated, we must nurture a fidelity. Perhaps wildlife care then offers us a homecoming and an antidote to our disenchantment. It is one way of enacting our allegiance to our places and our kin. This emplacement, it must be affirmed, is not the same as indigeneity. A settler can't mimic the deeply relational ancestral connection to country of Aboriginal people, can't become indigenous. What can perhaps be said, though, is that appreciating the insistence of Aboriginal people that we are not alone in the world offers those of us who are alienated an emplacement into the wider world of goodness and sentience. The call of the non-human is an invitation to witness, to act, to become participants in the reality of life, to promise ourselves to this world in order to overcome the homesickness of our alienation, which, as it isn't in only one place, but everywhere the Western paradigm has rooted, we might call our world sickness.

This reignited animism is difficult, even painful. Finding ourselves astonished at the world, no longer able to see it as dead mechanical matter, makes the crises of our time more potently felt as we begin to fall in love with that which we know will fall apart. Within wildlife rehabilitation, in the context of systemic crises, if you stop too long to think of how many animals you release will survive, how many will be run over, or die in a heat wave, or be burnt up in a bushfire, it might feel less like affirmative action and instead more of an insistence on a certain kind of world. There is a tragic glint to the fact that just as our animism returns to us, we stand to lose the kin with which we have only recently become reacquainted. Then what we are set to lose becomes compounded by our love for it. But exceeding our alienation, we find a home in a damaged place, both of grief and a persistent beauty. We become recalibrated to its meaning.

breathes down into water, water comes up for air. 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Where they meet is companionship, not melt. Pond song. Grace. Spring is definite, light is a painter, water is taking its breath from the air on the other side of its surface. A moving bowl of life, gently light and heavy, lighter than the unhooked daffodils, the squirrel running up the branches before the leaves grow. Light is a painter, spring is a definite. A good wrinkling on the pond today, a pick-me-up breeze makes a seasick ripple, dip, hang and curve. The slump must draws in, open water takes back more surface, something happens with the cold. Oh, the wobbles and soothes are a remedy, sweet passion of gently moving water cut with sky.

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Red Indians in the beechwood. Hen harrier. 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Brown bear. Speckled trout. The popman. Carried chrysocephal. The sound of Hoffman's harp.

And I went and put my hands into the ground, and they took root and grew into a season's harvest. I looked behind the veil of the leaves and heard voices that I knew had been dead in my tongue years before my birth. I learned the dark. I let go all holds then and sank like a hopeless swimmer into the earth. And at last came fully into the ease and the joy of that place. All my lost ones returning.

computer-generated voiceover that walking through this simulation will be like navigating the periphery of memories. Perhaps all this is nothing more than a simulated artwork. You think, speaking to a simulation that will soon be behind you. You slip into a computerized haze of data, pixel, GPU. There is nothing to worry about. You are on the surface of a smooth place. Not in the sense of being physically unbroken, but in the way it facilitates endless transmission of signals, reducing architecture unwittingly to enframement. You are told there is nothing real about any of what you see, only what you hear. Time folds back on itself toward a totalizing infrastructure. Roads and media, digital twins,

logistics hubs, rhizomatic, branching out in multiple directions, spiraling lines.

embedded in every structure, every path, every gaze. In this space, under constant modulation, you are picturing a panoptic society in microcosm, beneath control mechanisms that are not fixed but fluid, adjusting and adapting to the flows of information before commodities and consumers that once were people. Occasionally, a gap in the fence offers a glimpse of the runways where aircraft taxi with the grace of whales, vast machines barely tethered to the earth. TS-11204, surface mounted, cam action, closer satin silver. You imagine a small scale living film around Heathrow International Airport. A mesh of life forms entangled in the machinery of modernity. Could the biodiversity surrounding the airport be another meticulously managed aspect of the airport's extended control mechanisms? Could life persist in spite of the heavy, repetitive churn of this technological monster? Here, a non-human world weaves itself into the

What do I know of you so far? I know your flesh from my insides. Not through the touch of my fingers, but through the sensations inside me, inside my belly. My womb now knows sensation. I know the sensation of a filling womb. I know the feeling of your limbs under my ribs, their twisting motions between my muscles, the queasy sensation of someone else on the inside of me, another body inhabiting the one I inhabit. Our symbiosis is out of my hands, flowing with unseen forces of rhythm and life, you absorbing all you need from me and what I absorb for us both. Reciprocity, I think so. I feel you giving me what I give you freely, or without choice, just because life. I already love you, and yet I don't know you in the way of knowing another on the outside, yet. I know you from my insides. Your outside touches my insides, and we wait for the moment, unfathomable, when our skins will meet and yours will taste air for the first time, and then sunshine, this warmth, this birdsong, transmitted through this air, you listening now through water. I wish you to know beauty, and to fight for it in whatever way feels true for you. And I wish to facilitate that in whatever ways I can, and surrender you to the forces of life so that you may learn your own ways. I respect your will, your beingness, your particular rhythm.

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This radio show is a quarterly reflection of the global network of artists and thinkers gathered through the New School's hybrid learning environment. A seasonal almanac-like montage that follows the sun-earth movements, gathering creative responses to the interdisciplinary thinking of the school and the discussions, collaborations, and systems alternatives being nurtured there.

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0: You're listening to Two and Under.
1: Okay. 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Call me.
2: To do something for yourself that's very special, keep in mind that whatever you're doing, it's part of your doing. In other words, what we're going to do, isn't that what we want to do? What do I need to do here? Do whatever it takes. Whatever you do, do more each day and ask yourself to do that. You never enjoyed what you were doing. It had been done before, but now somebody else is going to have to do it again, even though you just did it. Let's face it, you're never done. Will you ever be done? When you're dead, you're done.

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0: What's it called?
1: Don't know. 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

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Only screen on screen. A pile of grit. 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

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Been up the Rio Grande in a matter of moons, in a manic pursuit of somebody else's truth. Can't get that high in a Ferris wheel. You can't find that drive in an automobile. It's a two-headed horse on a carousel. 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I've been slapped by a pacifist, loved by a narcissist, tarred, feathered, tossed, tethered, all sorts of weathered where I should have known better. Made a chicken wish, got the better bone, led the lesser life, learned to leave it alone. I never had a regret. 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
0: one had a heart,
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0: and no one had a chart to show you the right way. 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